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2: All right, boys and girls, happy Friday. We made it. 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
4: Can we get her just to talk so much smack on the broadcast?
2: That'd be awesome. I'm telling you, if the Dogs are up by 50 points in the fourth quarter, it's a whooping, man.
4: Yes, it is.
2: She's got it. She's got to do it.
4: She has to do it. Just remind her off air, like whisper in her hair. You got to do it. Charles Barkley.
5: It's a whooping.
4: That's just all you got to do. You're in her head during the
2: during the
4: breaks.
2: That's right.
4: Charles Barkley says that 2026 will be his last year on Inside the NBA, and he also suggested that Ernie Johnson is going to retire from the show as well.
2: Didn't Barkley say that like 10 years ago, though, that he was done the following season, and here he is still hanging on. What else we got? NCAA action just getting underway. UTEP, Oklahoma, Miami and Stanford at 6, and Fresno at USC at 6 p.m. tonight. Some big names tonight in action on a Friday.
4: Caitlin Clark, 14 points, 11 assists, had a plus 30 plus minus when she was on the floor today in a 94-61 U.S. win over China in the first game of the World Cup.
2: And in the MLS, Sounders and the Red Bulls. Are they good, the Red Bulls, by the way, Jackson?
6: They're mid.
2: Okay. What are we?
6: Mid right now.
2: Okay. 5:30 tomorrow over at Lumen Field, by the way. The Sounders look for their first MLS win since May. All right. We're back on a Friday night. And by the way, speaking of the Apple Cup, the Simply Seattle U Village store, everything in the store through Monday is 25% off in preparation for the Husky football season. So you're in the area, the U Village area, stop on by the Simply Seattle store, the brand new store in the U Village. Everything 25% off through Monday to celebrate the Huskies and Cougars kicking off on Sunday at 1 o'clock. And a guy that obviously has been watching the Apple Cup is a long, long time, the former Husky quarterback Hugh Millen. A little live at 5 right here on 93.3 KJR-FM. How are you, man?
7: I'm doing great, guys. What's happening?
2: Not much. You want to share your enthusiasm level, your juice level, your intrigue level for this Apple Cup on Sunday? What do you make of what we're about to see and the build-up to it on Sunday?
7: Not much. I feel sorry for the Cougs. I think that there were some built-in disadvantages that we all know about prior to this conference realignment. When you consider if you consider the population, if you consider the politics, the size of the cities, towns, the academic difference, like you could argue that of all of the traditional rivalries, there was more disparity between Washington and Washington State than any of the rivalries across the country. There's differences in others, but think, you know, USC, UCLA, Michigan, Ohio State, Alabama, Auburn. If you go and then you say, okay, what are all the material ways that a school could be different? There's a hell of an argument to be made in an objective fashion that Washington and Washington State had the most disparity, and differences. I don't just mean to say high and low, as if there's a hierarchy, but just even the most differences remain neutral, on it. And so it was a unique rivalry. It's dissolving, because of all of the changes. Yeah. And so I'm just not terribly, gripped by it personally.
4: We had Pat Chun on a couple hours ago. I don't know if you got a chance to hear that, but one of his quotes was, there is an intent to continue the game on both sides of this, end quote. What do you make of those words, and how much do you believe that?
7: Well, I think I'm going to take his phrasing literally, because he's paid to speak with the right phraseology, and there is an intent tells me almost nothing. Because it doesn't tell you how much intent, and it doesn't tell you the conditions that need to be met to actually realize the difference. So I think that he leaves himself a wide canvas for how this could actually play out. And I don't say that to levy any critique to his comment. I think that that's the way he has to speak to it. But you know, that could mean a shred, very minimal. It could be moderate intent. It could be significant intent.
2: Right.
7: The fact that he doesn't disclose it, you know, just doesn't tell me that that's much of a comment.
2: Yeah.
7: You know, short of him saying, you know, it's dead in the water, which you would not expect him to say,
2: right,
7: then that's the next best thing. But it really doesn't give us information.
2: Well, and it could mean, I mean, also, if we're just going to speculate here, it could mean that that's their intent from their perspective. You know, they're covering their side. Hey, you know, we intend to play it, but we don't know about Wazoo. I mean, if they bail out, that's on them. But our intention is to play this thing. I mean, how much of an intention, you don't know. But who knows what Wazoo's perspective is going to be. But look, man,
7: well, Dave,
2: I mean, if this...
7: Dave, yeah, to interrupt, sorry to interrupt you, but
2: yeah,
7: that could mean Washington's intent is, hey, every game's going to be played in Seattle.
2: Sure, of
7: like,
2: course.
7: Like,
2: of
7: like course. You want to play in Lumen, fine.
2: Right.
7: You want to play in Husky Stadium, fine.
2: Right.
7: But we're never going to Pullman again. Like, and
2: what
7: and a- he could that could fit under his terminology, and he could accurately have said it.
2: Yeah.
7: That they have an intent to continue the series. So
2: I think
7: so
2: he did say. By the way, just to be fair here, I think he did say intent to honor the terms of the contract or something like that. We intend to honor our contractual obligations, I believe, is
7: and
2: what
7: when
2: he
7: does
2: said.
7: That expire.
2: Two years, 27 and 28 with a game in Pullman next year and a game in Seattle in 28. So just from a standpoint of where those games are played, if he's talking about contractually obligated, as of right now, they are obligated to go to Pullman and come back here in 2028.
7: And by the way,
2: yes,
7: exactly. And by the way, there's always clauses in the contract that says, hey, if we want to pull out, this is the remedy.
2: Right.
7: You know, it's not a breach of contract. It's just it's fulfilling the clause in the contract that states if Washington pulls out, then this is the restitution. If you know, I mean, that's laid out the consequences.
2: Sure.
7: So even that phraseology gives a wide latitude for what can even happen in the next 2 years. That doesn't certify that it's going to be. I mean, I would anticipate that it'll be played.
2: We could be here all night debating the definition of the word intent. Unfortunately, we only have 2 hours left in the radio show. And I do want to talk
7: to you
2: about
7: in the words of Buzz
2: slightly.
7: Lightyear.
2: Yeah, that's okay. Okay. See, I can do that to you because you're my boy. All right.
7: All right.
2: And you can do
7: all
2: it to
7: right.
2: me,
7: all
2: by
7: right.
2: the
7: I
2: way.
7: Got it. I got it. Right.
2: If Washington intends to play in the CFP, they're going to need number one to play really well. Do you feel like we are going to see a solid season, a bounce back season in some ways? What are you expecting, honestly, man, from Damon Williams this year?
7: Well, I think that he has kind of stepped up his leadership game since his gaffe.
2: Right.
7: I call it a gaffe. I mean, it was just an honest, you know, he followed where his heart led him. And then when he got bent over a legal barrel, he then reversed course in a manner where he had no choice. Let's be honest about that. Anything other than that, I'm going to argue pretty aggressively with you. He had an intent to leave, but he couldn't. So here he is, and he's since that time, I think he's been more engaged with the team than he had been. He's taken his leadership role more seriously, so that's a good thing. He's got a better offensive line. That's going to help him. Now, arguably, the targets, until somebody steps up and plays at the level of Denzel Boston and, you know, and obviously the receiver core that Penix had, we're used to seeing some pretty good receivers here. I think there's some questions about whether or not DeMond is going to enjoy that kind of battery mates with its targets. But here's the challenge. If you go back to a year ago, Washington played four games against teams in the top that had top 25 defense. By the way, I booted this morning like a Jason Myers preseason PAT. So let's see if I can get this better.
4: So, Was there wide right or wide left?
7: It was everything. Short. I basically topped it. You know, like I would be having to play the rest of the hole with my wiener out.
4: Wow.
7: If we're being okay, honest graphic. Here, like that's how bad I hit this morning.
2: Did he just right. say what I thought he just yes, said? By the
7: so.
2: Way,
7: yeah,
2: okay, Jackson, that's a drop. If I can get that for 6 p.m., yeah, that'd be yeah. phenomenal. Go ahead.
7: So the Huskies averaged 9.3 points per game in those four games against teams in the top 25 defense.
4: Oh, you've sent them off the edge.
2: I'm sorry.
7: You know what I'm talking about, right? If you whiff a ball, if you don't like, what is it, 10, 20 yards?
2: No, it's the ladies' tee. The ladies' tee. Yes, the ladies' tee.
7: Well, I'm glad to know that I don't know the details of that, David.
2: Hugh,
7: you may know the details.
2: If I had to play with my wiener on top of the ball, I'd play 18 holes buck naked. Okay, get out of here.
7: Indeed.
2: Go ahead.
7: So the Huskies offensively, a year ago, they were 9.3 points per game against teams that had a top 25 D. That's Oregon, Ohio State, Michigan, and Wisconsin. In their non-conference, they were 55.7 points. Remember, they hung 59 on Wazoo and 70 on UC Davis. Here, Don James, when his entire career had exactly 20 games where he scored 50 points, but zero that he scored 60. Like, he knew, hey, we made our point. Let's put on the brakes. But Washington hung 70 on UC Davis. So the gap between those two numbers, which is 46.4 points, was the biggest gap in all Power Four. Not only was it the biggest gap, the gap between 1 and 2 is greater than the gap between 2 and 15. So all of the barking that we're doing about Washington's offense in many, many categories were built on teams – out of conference and in the lesser, actually bottom 20 of the Big Ten. And by the way, then you go yards. The difference in yards was 282. That was also number one, the biggest gap. So what does that tell us? That tell us the Huskies' offense. And then I won't cite the stats, but when you go passer rating and you go EPA, the new stat EPA that everybody's talking about. Damon Williams was the number one quarterback for how the gap between his performance against top 25 versus non-top 25.
4: Okay.
7: So that is the challenge. I'm just going to be rolling my eyes. I expect that Jed Fish will probably try and hang a lot of points on the Cougars. Hell, he threw a year ago with 2 minutes and 40 seconds to go. Damon was still in the game. He throws a deep corner out for a touchdown. What is a 60-yard touchdown to make it 59 to, 24? Mm-hmm. I expect Jed Fish to want to put some fireworks up, not just Sunday against the Cougars, but the remainder of this feeble non-conference, and to rack up these offensive numbers and maybe start a bid for Damon to be a Heisman Trophy winner. But I'm going to be rolling my eyes until they prove that they are not the worst team in Power Four in terms of the gap between non-top 25 defenses and top 25.
4: Okay. So what can we learn, if anything, about Damon Williams' development as a quarterback over the next month when he's playing Wazoo, Utah State, and Eastern?
7: Yeah. I'd like to see his timing. Or put his back foot in the ground, have an awareness, you know, get rid of the ball when the primary's open, throw it to the primary early. I'd like to see him a little bit closer to the line of scrimmage. He has a pen. He's so athletic and bouncy that when he takes a 5-step drop from shotgun, he lands at 11 yards deep and then he wants to stay there. Well, then on so many of the passes, when he puts the ball in the air, the defense has a better time to react. You know, you watch, I studied extensively some of the top college quarterbacks, you know, take Fernando Mendoza last year. I mean, he was parked right there at 8.5 yards. And so when he went to throw the ball's in the air less. So defenders can break on the ball less and you get more run after the catch because the ball gets to the receivers. Like every yard matters. And if you're giving up 2 yards, because you want to be behind the line of scrimmage too much. Maybe that's because he's short. That would be the inference. But
2: right.
7: I don't know if we're going to see any difference in that regard, but that would be an element that if he wants to be a better quarterback, I think he needs to be closer to line of scrimmage from his launch
2: point. Yeah. Hugh, you mentioned non-conference there, and I want to ask you about that real quick. Maybe we can sneak in a hot topic or two. We're going to have you on again Monday. And then, by the way, just so you know, pencil in Wednesday before the Patriot game. We want to have you join us as well. So, we're going to lock you in for that. So we'll talk a lot of Hawks, obviously, next week. But Pat Chun came on. You'll hear that coming up 6 p.m. hour. And said that, you know, look, their non-conference schedule the next 2 years not going to change. Fresno, Portland State next year, Eastern, UNLV in 28. They do have a series with Tennessee starting in 29, I believe, with the Vols. But their focus is on 2030 and beyond. So next 2 years won't look great from a non-conference schedule, but the next few years after that could look drastically different.
7: Well, there was always the model that Don James favored, the ABC, right? That constituted. So that when you look through the history of Washington, and many can remember these games, but, you know, there was a Michigan, there was a Notre Dame, there was a Nebraska, you know, there was a Miami Hurricanes, you know, that there was always the idea, hey, let's try and get a marquee game. I'm somewhat sympathetic to the argument that and open to the argument that you've kind of upped your conference game, but you know, because now the Big Ten and you're going to have a lot of competitive games. I think that there's some dregs of the Big Ten as well, right? I mean, not everybody is Ohio State and Michigan. You know, a lot of the, you know, Purdue, you know, well, Illinois was better last year, but you know, Michigan State, there's a lot of, you know, UCLA a year ago was god awful, you know, so at any given time you're going to have the dregs, but I think it's unfortunate that Washington doesn't do the ABC, and getting Tennessee on the schedule to me is a step in the right direction. I think it's a good thing, and you know, that may be alongside something. There's been talk that the SEC and the Big Ten are going to have you know, some type of series where they're almost mandated to match and pair, and so I think that'd be a good thing, because I think one of the worst things about college football, which is a great enterprise, I love it like everybody else, but September scheduling, Dave, you know my feeling about that. You know, there's just this you know, dearth of competitive games. Mm-hmm. And you know, you got September 12th, Ohio State's going to go to Texas, all eyes are going to be in Austin, but there's just too few of those type of matchups.
4: Well, that to me is the only reason why I'm starting to lean towards a 2014 playoff, just to get more of those matchups in September that we want. So what is a better scenario for the brand of Washington? Washington is about 50% finishing in the top 12 of the final regular season CFP poll since it started, right? So they about 50% of the time, if we would have had a 12-team playoff the last 10-plus years, they would have made it. Is it better for the brand of Washington to go to an exclusive club one out of every 2 years, or a much less exclusive club of 24 almost every year?
7: I think that I'd rather have them in the 12. I mean, 24 is getting pretty watered down. Mm-hmm. Are you talking about for the end of the season and
4: yeah, just for the brand for the brand of the Washington Husky football program? Is it better to be an exclusive 12-team club like every other year, which is what they've averaged, or, you know, expands to 24? They're going to get in far more times than they aren't going to get in.
7: Yeah, I think the former. Okay. I think the former, and you know, we'll see. I'm not crazy about the expansion. I think a 12-team playoff is just fine. I think it still puts enough primacy on the regular season that, you know, every time you go from 12 to 16 or 16 to 24, whatever they're proposing, then we can all agree on this, that waters down the regular season for the better teams. Now you could say, wait a minute, what about teams, you know, 18 through 28? If you have a 24, you know, there's a lot of eyes on that. Well, I'm sorry, but those teams don't interest me as much. I want more interest in the Ohio State Michigan game. I want to have that to have consequences, like real consequences. You have 24 teams, the Michigan Ohio State game becomes a scrimmage because they're both getting in. You know, it would resemble the top levels of ACC basketball. You know, North Carolina Duke is a nice rivalry, but in the regular season, does it really matter? Not in the ways that football games have mattered.
2: Right. Well, you start thinking about, let's say you got two Husky teams that make a 2014 playoff versus one Husky team, Dick, is what you're saying, that make a 12-team playoff.
4: Yes.
2: That one team that makes the 12-team playoff, you could potentially assume would be more of a national title threat than either one of those teams that made the 24-team playoff, especially if they're near the back end of the rankings. And I got to be honest with you guys, I don't know if you can just go get like a drive-through lobotomy somewhere over the weekend. I would like to find somebody to do that for me and get this damn thought I have in my head. Have you playing golf with your pants off, by the way, because ever since you threw that on the air, I can't get the damn thing stuck out of my freaking head. Okay, and it's grossing me out. To be honest with you,
7: right?
2: All right, grossing me out.
7: Yeah. I just said, you know, you play by the rules. You know, the Johnson might have to flop around a little bit.
2: See, now it's back. Now it's back. It was just about to get out of my head. Now it's
7: returned
2: again.
4: You got another drop there, Jackson.
7: You're giving me a shovel. Give me a ladder.
2: This is a family show. You know that, right? It's a family show. Yeah. All right, let's keep it clean. All right, pal? All right, we'll talk Monday about some Hawks. The Hawks go on Wednesday, 5 days from the freaking opener.
7: Yeah, it's here.
2: Man, unbelievable, dude. So ready for that.
7: You're relieved from your misery of the preseason, David. God, so from God. Here on, we got real football.
2: Thank God. Thank God. All right,
7: boys,
2: enjoy it. We'll talk in a week. Or we'll talk on Monday. See you, man. Hugh Millen with us. Holy moly.
4: Holy smokes. Like a phrase that I didn't.
5: You see the drum stopping?
4: Yeah,
2: I have not. Where is it?
4: Oh, yeah, just you sent you a picture.
5: I sent the picture.
2: Oh, you did? Yeah. Well, I'm using
4: color-coded
2: my phone.
4: Color-coded and everything.
2: Using my phone for something else right now.
4: Yeah,
2: so.
4: Okay. That's all right.
2: Play it. Play it.
5: Oh, I don't. That's why I put it on your wall, so I don't. I have my own things I have to play. You have all the drops.
2: Right. Well, I'll get to it next. I got to cleanse my brain. We'll get to it next on 93.3 KJRFM.
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2: 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Lineup for tonight's game for the Mariners. Game 2 of 4 is out. Arozarena, Canzone, Julio, Cal Raleigh, Josh Naylor at first, Cole Young at second, JP at shortstop, Laz Montes in right, and Brock Rodden. That seems like that might be the same lineup as last night, by the way, with Logan Gilbert on the mound tonight against Cade Morris. For the A's, Cade Morris, Dick, in 14 and two-thirds innings this year, has an opponent batting average of .385 with four home runs and 40 total bases allowed and a whip of 2.11 in 14 innings so far, 9.82 ERA. So, of course, he'll crush the Mariners' offense tonight at T-Mobile.
0: Well, what I was going to say, that sounds exactly like Jack Perkins' whip

0: We just got to go out there and play. You know, it wouldn't have mattered if we were in the World Series last year or not. That's not going to change the results that we have this year. And I think that's, you know, something that we kind of, as a team, talked about in our last meeting, was like, all right, whatever our expectations were, whatever happened last year, it's done. We can't relive it. You know, it's we're living now. We're living in a new season with new difficulties and new opportunities. And, you know, it's time to move on and go out and win today and win this series, win this month and get into the postseason and make a new story.
1: All right. So a couple things. First of all, I think immediately upon hearing that, we're all like, what?
2: Whoa.
1: Right? What's going on? I do think we have to step back just a little bit, because it's one guy's reaction in the clubhouse of 26 people. Mm-hmm. He may have a different version of events than other guys in the clubhouse. He may have heard one person somewhere mention 2025 and be so angry about what happened at the end of the year that he wants nothing done, nothing, no talk, no chatter, whatever, right? I mean, different people translate things differently, even in our office, right? Obviously. So,
2: he can be the most honest person on the team 100%. And willing to lay it out there, totally. Which nobody else
1: That's
2: will.
1: That's absolutely possible. I guess my point is, I would love to, and I don't even know if anybody would go on record, talk to more guys about it.
2: Yeah.
1: And ask him, hey, this is what Bryce thinks. Do you agree with that? That there was too much talk about what happened a year ago and not enough talk about this year. So, you know, look, again, it's one guy and his impression of events that were going on inside the clubhouse. I just would love to hear what other guys had to say about it. That's all.
2: No, that's fair. What needs to happen this weekend for you to pull the plug on the team?
1: What do you mean, pull the plug? Like, say they're done?
2: Yeah, like, we have our funeral on Monday.
1: If they're 8 games out Monday, they're finished. Because here's the thing. I mean, Houston's got 21 games left to go, right?
2: Yeah.
1: Mariners have 21 games left to go.
2: Mm-hmm.
1: So, right now, if the Astros go 11-10 the rest of the way, the Mariners have to go 17-4. If the Astros, and they're playing, what, Arizona right now, is that correct? What's the score of that game? It was scoreless last time I looked. Let's just say the Astros take 2 out of 3 against Arizona, all right? Mm-hmm. And then they're sitting there,
2: no,
1: and they've
2: still got
1: 9-8 the rest of the way, or, you know, 9-9 in their final 18 games, and the Mariners split with the Oakland A's, and they've got to go, you know, 15-3 in their final 18. I think you get to a point where what needs to be done to catch Houston becomes a little bit ridiculous. And I think we think a 15-3 type
2: yes.
1: thing becomes a little bit ridiculous. So I think if we're sitting in that scenario on Monday, I would say the odds are so stacked in your favor that we can go ahead and bury him.
2: Well, even if they're money. Only 6 games back, because
1: right. it's the amount of games left. That's
2: right.
1: The point.
2: I mean, let's say the Mariners win 2 of the next 3, but Houston wins 2 of the next 3.
1: Right.
2: You've just blown a 4-game series with Oakland, where they had a 3-game series with Arizona, and you picked up no ground.
1: Right. Exactly. No, I mean, if you're 68-76 at the end of this weekend,
2: they're
1: the
2: 74-70,
1: and you've got, what, 18 games left to go.
2: Mm-hmm.
1: At that point, to catch Houston, what you're talking, you got to be 6 games better than them. So, I mean, you got to go 12-6, and they would have to go
2: 6-12.
1: Right. Forget it. And that's 12-6. I mean, 12-6 is not impossible, but that's also counting on the Astros just totally melting down the rest of the way.
2: Right, and that's also 12-6 for a baseball team at that point.
1: Right.
2: That would have only won 4 of their last 12 games.
1: Yeah. I mean, even if they go 9-9, I mean, you would have to go 15-3 in their final 18 games to catch him. So that would be what I would call it. I mean, again, I don't know why. I guess it's important for people to have somebody actually call this on the air, right? Call it. What was the guy's name in No Country for
3: Old Men? Anton Chigurh.
1: Yeah, right.
2: I'm just looking for a show consensus. I just want us all to be in the same boat together, sipping
1: why?
2: Our martinis.
1: Why?
2: I don't know. Because you're my buddy.
1: Boat.
2: Jackson's my buddy.
1: But we're not buddies. I mean, I have felt all along that the M's were

0: going to take advantage of the schedule. And so far, one game into this, you know, fairly easy cruise, they haven't done it. I mean, can they take three out of four? Can the Astros lose two out of three? Can they wake up on Monday and be maybe four, maybe five games back of first place? I mean, I think at that point, you kind of want to hang in there a little bit, right, and see what happens. But if this thing, if we wake up Monday, Dick, and these guys are seven games out of first place with 18 games left to go, I'm going to be writing a eulogy for Monday's show.
1: All right. Okay. I will say this,
0: though. Does it make you feel
1: better? Yes, it does make me feel better. Good. Although,
0: good. It's all about you. I want to make you feel good.
1: Yeah, make me feel good. We're buddies. I mean, despite the fact that it's Mariners minus 221 money line in this game,
0: they're going to win.
1: Isn't this like the most?
0: Yes.
1: If you're ever going to put money on the Mariners all year long, wouldn't it be this game with your most consistent starter on the mound?
0: 100%
1: against a dude that what'd you say his whip was? What'd you say his ERA 2.1 was?
0: 2.1 with a 9.5 ERA.
1: I mean, my God, if they can't win tonight,
0: right?
1: When are they going to win?
0: Yeah, I think. I mean, tonight is the night, man. Tonight feels like if you're going to get this thing done, if you're going to give yourself any shot to do this, if you're serious about making a run, you have to win this game tonight.
1: All right, 100%. Putting the 529 on the Mariners.
0: Yeah.
1: That's it.
0: I mean, look at their lineup, Dick.
1: I know.
0: Look at our lineup versus the A's lineup. I mean, it's ridiculous. Absolutely ridiculous. So, yes, tonight is a must-win. I agree with you. It's a must-win tonight. We'll get a break. Chris Peterson coming up at 6 on 93.3 KJRFM.
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0: 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Chris Peterson, Pat Shun coming up in the 6 p.m. hour.
20: I would be having to play the rest of the hole with my wiener out.
0: Big thanks to you, Melon, for joining us on the air. We'll talk some Apple Cup with you, with Coach and with Pat Shun. Find out about the Bandgate controversy, what's going on with that. I know John Harlow, the AD at Washington State, came out via, I think Coug Fan had a column with him, and they may have picked up the quotes from somebody else, but that's where I saw it, so whatever, that he basically admitted that the seats weren't good enough for the band, and that's why we're not coming. They're in the upper deck, and it would have been problematic, and they wouldn't have enjoyed the experience, and blah, blah, blah. And I'm just thinking to myself, okay, I mean, guys, come on, right? I mean, Dick, as you said, we're going to see 25 high school bands there next Saturday for the Utah State game. Plenty of visiting bands have been in that section. I mean, you were in the marching band when you were in college. Did you ever go to a road game and sit in the upper deck at a Husky football game?
1: Of course. Now, most of the
0: stadiums,
1: did you
0: deal with that?
1: Yeah, I could handle it. I mean, we could handle it. With about 5 minutes left to go, in the second quarter, we walked down to the field from the upper deck. It just took us a little longer. That was
0: right.
1: That was all.
0: Right.
1: And now the stadiums we went to, I mean, Oregon and Oregon State, they're not the double decker, you know, monster stadiums
0: like
1: Washington is. But I'm trying to think of the last band that came to UW that wasn't up there.
0: Right.
1: It's
0: right.
1: been a long time, so I don't know why they should get preferential treatment over every other school.
0: Well, because it's tradition. That's where we play. We always sit in the lower deck. I mean, I just think it just makes you look ridiculous. And I'm trying not to beat up on them too much, but when you do things like this, when you come out and complain that you're not getting good enough free tickets for the Apple Cup and that's why your band's not showing up, I mean, honestly, how stupid does that sound? We're not getting good enough free tickets, so we're not coming.
1: That's
0: the whole thing just makes it sound ridiculous.
1: That's like when we give away free tickets on the air and people call up and they ask Jackson, so where are these seats? Anyway,
0: right.
1: Who cares, dude? We just gave them for free.
0: My wife, when she was the promotions director, wanted to kill people that would ask that question. Where are the seats? They're free. Shut up.
4: Do you want to be in the building? Do you want to go and have a fun time?
0: Right,
4: do you want to? Nope. Not
0: well,
4: gonna
0: I got to be honest with you. For me, right now at 53, if I won free tickets, I would definitely want to know where they are, and if they weren't good enough, I wouldn't go. I'm just telling you, from my perspective.
1: Well, you wouldn't enter the contest then.
0: I'm just saying if I didn't work here or whatever.
1: Right,
0: if
1: but
0: I
1: would assume that
0: different radio stations. I'm also spoiled beyond belief.
1: Yeah. Right. I mean, I would assume that people entering our contests on the radio are people that really want the tickets regardless of where they are.
4: Speaking of spoiled, you know, we haven't really dedicated a lot of time, any time, to actually having a legitimate conversation about this. But, Dick.
1: Yes.
4: We are talking to the new sideline reporter for the Washington Huskies.
1: Yeah, we're supposed to promote that, aren't we?
20: I would be having to play the rest of the hole with my wiener.
4: I am genuinely wondering a lot of things, like, Softy, how often are you going to say, Elise, come to me? Like, what's the strategy there? How many Gatorade bottles do you need next to you?
0: Okay, first of all, that's not how that works at all, by the way.
4: I know.
0: I don't say, Elise, come to me. There's an engineer who you know. His name is Terry Ryan, who has all control over that. And when I want to go on the air, I need to tell him, and then it's up to him.
4: Terry.
1: Yes.
0: It's up to him to tell Elise to have her go to me. I just want to shut the hell up, all right? I've been around enough women to know that I should keep quiet, and when they're ready for me to speak, I will speak.
4: That's brilliant.
0: So I am not going to change anything at all for this game on Sunday.
1: You know,
0: right?
1: I think I gotta bring the old transistor radio to the game.
0: Yes!
1: Okay,
21: let me tell you something. That might be the worst call I've ever seen.
1: You better watch your mouth because my dad has his headphones on at the stadium all the time. So you better, you know, you watch your P's and Q's there. Don't offend Richard Fain Sr., 94-year-old. God bless him. He's going to the game.
0: That would really offend him, though, honestly.
1: Yeah, probably. Well, he would honestly, he would forget what you said about 10 seconds after you said it. So it's all right. But
0: that is funny.
1: But you know what? If dad can make it at 94, then dog fans, you can make this game. All right? Let's go.
0: Yeah. Yeah, no, I mean, look, I'm looking forward to it. You know, I'm looking forward to the atmosphere on Sunday. I'm more looking forward to seeing what it looks like. You know, I think it's going to be a good atmosphere, but I'm looking forward to seeing how many Cougar fans actually show up. You know, I would like to see, we had a text earlier that the Husky band should play the Cougar fight song because the Cougar band's not here, which all three of us said, the hell with that, number one. I do hope that Washington finds at some point in time during the game or before the game, whenever, a minute to honor Bill Doba and Jim Walton, who passed away
1: absolutely
0: earlier this year. So I would like to see them do that at some point. I think it'd be a classy move by Washington to honor those two guys. We've talked to both of them over the years. We know both of them, and they're phenomenal guys. So, you know, rest in peace to both of them. Condolences to their family and friends. But it'd be great to find a way, Dick, during the game to honor
1: No question. And I think they will. I really do think they will. I'm trying to envision what the crowd is going to look like. We already talked about 90-10 Wash. I'm just saying, I'm thinking maybe the top four or five rows of the upper deck and maybe that corner where the Cougar band would have been.
0: There's
1: probably
0: gonna be
1: will be empty.
0: For sure.
1: I'm wondering what the... Now, you and I have given the dog pack a hell of a lot of credit the last few years because they have been awesome even before school starts. And school's not in session yet, but it still should be pretty full over there with the dog pack.
0: No doubt.
21: Okay, let me tell you something. That might be the worst call I've ever seen.
0: I'm just hoping we can get some more drops out of the game on Sunday.
1: Absolutely.
0: I think our elite, Jackson, we may have to have a full page just devoted to her.
5: Yeah.
0: After this game and after this year. We'll get a break. Chris Peterson coming up in a matter of minutes. The former head coach of the Dogs, who never lost to the Cougars ever on the job at Washington. Buried him, as a matter of fact, when he was at Washington. He'll join next.
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11: Next. Hey, Alfie. What can I get for you?
12: Hey, Nora. Just a nice latte, please. How was your weekend?
11: Not bad, thanks. Mainly working here. You?
12: 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Ooh, could I get oat milk with that latte, please?
11: Yeah, of course.
12: 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So a pretty chill weekend. Ooh, and I'll grab an almond croissant, too.
11: Wait, what? That didn't actually happen, right?
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1: 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I hit the wrong button. This is the right one.
14: I would be having to play the rest of the hole with my wiener out.
15: We've That's going to be tonight. Your favorite one.
1: It already is, man. Mariners lose 7-4 last night. They're six back of the Astros. Got to get some wins, boys, starting tonight. Logan Gilbert versus Cade Morris in game 2 of 4 against the A's. The Astros, by the way, and the Arizona Diamondbacks are going right now. Rangers are also playing right now as we speak. Quick scoreboard check. What do we got? Rangers and Rays 1-1 bottom three. Astros up 1-0 bottom third.
15: Pro Football Hall of Fame is cutting its number of selectors nearly in half and is eliminating the separate seniors category in the voting process.
1: Great. Maybe that means Mike Holmgren can find his ass into the Hall of Fame one of these years, by the way. Apple Cup coming up on Sunday. Hear the game live on Sunday afternoon, 1 o'clock kickoff, 9 a.m. pregame show right here on 93.3 KJR-FM. Number 10, Oklahoma, hammering UTEP 21-0 mid-second quarter from Norman. Number 7, Miami at Stanford at 6. And USC hosting Fresno State at 6 p.m. tonight from the Coliseum.
15: Tell the NBA Commissioner Kathy Engelbert retiring at the end of the season. She has led the league since 2019.
1: And the Sounders looking for their first MLS win since May. Good God, it's been almost four months. Are you kidding me?
15: Yeah.
1: Against the New York Red Bulls, 5:30 kickoff. 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
15: That's
1: by
15: an
1: the way,
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1: tomorrow?
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1: 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All right, how about we switch gears and talk some Apple Cup? A guy joining us right now that never lost to the Cougs, never, ever lost to Washington State as the head coach at Washington, Chris Peterson, joining us right now on the radio show.
16: I formation, snap to Browning, they'll just hand Gaskin again. Left side, Gaskin has a hole! Gaskin into the open field, across the 50! Miles Gaskin inside the 20-yard line, left sideline! Miles Gaskin is ripped down at the pylon, two arms up! Touchdown, Washington, 80 yards, Miles Gaskin to the house.
1: All right, well, it may not feel like it for some people, but it is Apple Cup week. I'm telling you, it's actually happening Sunday, 1 o'clock. Hear the game right here on 93.3 KJR-FM. Kickoff at 1:05. Pregame show starts at 9 from the zone. And whenever I think of this game, I always wonder if there's ever one game that Chris Peterson really misses. As the head coach of the Huskies, it's got to be this one because he never lost to Wazoo and he outscored the Cougars by 140 points in the six games he coached in the Apple Cup. And he's with us right now on the air talking some college football and talking some Apple Cup. So, Coach, I know there's a lot about this game and this sport and crazy business that you don't miss. How about taking part in the Apple Cup after all the success that you had in that game, man?
17: Well, it never really felt like that, you know, outscoring by the number you just said. The games just always felt like they were going to be tight and hard fought, and there was a lot of emotion going on. And so, you know, that's kind of par for the course. You know, you don't really appreciate those things and some of the work that's going on so much later. So that's kind of my feelings on that. What a special game, you know, and it's a little bit unfortunate that just like all of college football, the whole stage has changed. And so the stakes feel different. But, you know, you got to credit Washington and Washington State still trying to play this game as long as they can, even if they have to move it early in the season. It just is what it is. And we'll see how it goes from there.
1: Yeah, no doubt. You got three games left in the series contract, Coach, as of now, going through 2028. And there's a lot of Coug fans that I know, and I'm sure maybe some Wazoo people that you talk to that just don't know if they've got the stomach to keep this thing going. You know, I'm curious to see what kind of crowd the Cougs get for the game on Sunday, but
18: put yourself in the Wazoo shoes for a minute, right? Of a fan, of a booster, of a coach, of a maybe administrator, AD, whatever. What do you think you'd feel in your gut about keeping this thing going if you were on the opposite side?
17: Yeah, it's hard going to a gunfight with a knife, right? I mean, that's what I think about. It's just there are some cool things going on in college football. I know we always talk about the negatives and, you know, all the chaos behind the scenes. The Saturdays are still really cool. But probably the thing that bothers me the most, certainly from my roots and where I come from, is the separation between the haves and the have-nots, so to speak. Mm-hmm. And, you know, it's just the separation is becoming so great. Like when I was a Boise back in the day, you could feel those things. I remember visiting some places and, you know, some of the Texas schools and Texas A&M and just scratching my head going, holy smokes, they have all this stuff going on. How do they not win all their games? And then we go back and, you know, try to figure out how to compete with those type of guys in a bowl game or something like that. But how we competed with them is we were able to get underrated talent and really develop that talent and keep them with us for a while. And they turn out to be much better players than people thought they were going to be. And so when you are paying these kids so much money and you can take them out of developmental places like the Boise's, the Wazoo's, the, you know, Oregon States, the San Diego States of the world, that's really hard and really frustrating when that component goes away. You know, it's one thing to be able to not go after the same recruits. That kind of always has been going on in college football. You know, you had to pick your battles wisely before the transfer portal, before paying kids and all those type of things. But you could still find really good players and you could keep them developing. The developmental programs are Texas, Notre Dame, Ohio State, you know, Washington. I think Jeff's done a great job of keeping those guys there. Those are the developmental programs because you can keep your good young talent there and pay them.
18: Right. Right, right. Well, you got a guy on the opposite side in Kirby Moore, Coach. Chris Peterson's with us. And, I mean, all of a sudden, you got a pretty damn nice coaching tree going for you. I mean, you know, two guys that you know very well, and Kellen with the Saints and Kirby now with the Cougars. But, I mean, you tell me, I mean, what does Kirby Moore bring to the table? I don't think Washington – I'm trying to remember if we played him when he played for you at Boise. I think we may have seen him when he was a wide receiver, but certainly not as a head coach, obviously. What is Kirby Moore going to bring to the table on Sunday in this Apple Cup, you think?
17: You know, Kirby and his brother, Kellen, they're so similar. You know, Kellen has always kind of got the headlines because he was the quarterback and a darn good one at that. I mean, one of the best to ever play college football. And then Kirby being the wide receiver and the little brother, you know, in some ways has kind of always been behind the scenes, but they were so similar. And I start with really their football IQ and their smarts. They're really, really smart people and smart football coaches. And then, you know, I move quickly to something that I think a lot of people probably don't talk enough about in this emotional coaching world is their temperament. They are just so rock solid steady. They're not going to ride the roller coaster. And if they feel it inside, the players and the people around them and the coaches aren't going to feel that.
18: Yeah.
17: And thirdly, you can't find, you know, in both Kirby and Kellen, but talking about Kirby here, you can't find better people. Like they're just high character quality human beings. And so, you know, these are the type of people that you're really rooting for, not because you just have a connection, but when you do get to know Kirby and so many of the people that he's assembled on that staff, it's really an interesting game for me, right? Because we got the dogs, you know, opening and it's on a Sunday. I'm actually going to get to be able to go to this game.
18: Yep.
17: And, but there's eight other people on that staff that I'm connected to that we either played for us on a staff at Boise or in our staff at Washington that are on that Washington State staff. And it's, you know, that's a hard way to come out of the gate. First time head coach building your program. against what Jed Fish has built and building there at Washington.
18: Yeah. Well, it's funny because the last time I asked to have you on the show was before the L.A. Bowl with Boise and UW, and you said, nope, I'm going to sit this one out. So I'm surprised that you said, yep, to coming on this one for the Apple Cup. But obviously, it's a different animal now, and you mentioned all the names and the people that you know. And look, we'll talk about what's going on Saturday with the 2006 or Sunday, what's going on with the 2016 team in a minute. Coach Peterson's with us. Apple Cup Sunday pregame show starts at 9 here on KJR. But when you look at this roster that Jed Fish has put together, do you see a potential Big Ten championship caliber team? Do you see a college football playoff team potentially? What do you see when you look at what Jed Fish is working with?
17: Yeah, I actually think that Washington, when I put on my my college football analyst hat, isn't that kind of humorous? There's softy between you and I being in that chair, right? but when I... when I go that direction, I actually have Washington as a true sleeper this year. I know people are buzzing a little bit about them and all those type of things, and they're ranked, 17th? But I do have them a sleeper, meaning that they could get into the college football playoffs. I mean, I really do think that. Some things got to fall correctly for them, but I love how their schedule lines up. I love how it starts out. And I think it's really important that you get off to a fast, good confidence building start. I always think that's about kind of figuring out our identity. We think we know who we're going to be and we want to be, but it's never quite exactly that. And so the way the schedule shapes, kind of accumulating in the first four games with a home game at Minnesota. I like that because I think Minnesota is always going to be a scrappy, hard competitor.
18: Yep.
17: So that'll be a good little test. And then the one that everybody's got circled is the next game going down at USC. But I think that game is positioned so well for the Huskies because the game before that, the Trojans are playing the Ducks.
18: Yep.
17: At USC. And any way you cut it, the way I see this, that's a win for the Dogs, because a win in terms of like before the game's played emotionally, because the Trojans are going to be all in on that game. The Ducks will be all in on that game. That's going to be super emotional. There's going to be a lot of bullet shot, win or lose. And so you got to regroup after that game. I've said this a million times. I think you're a different team after every Saturday. Sometimes a little bit better, a little bit more confident, sometimes not so much the other way. And the coach's job is to kind of figure out where we are and go from there. But I think that that is a well-positioned game for the Huskies right there going down there. And then just, I like everything else about it. And Penn State's going to be an improved team, but we get them at home. Iowa's always hard. Mm-hmm. Iowa, I think that's going to be a problem for Iowa coming here. And then certainly the last two games. I mean, I think it could come down to these last two games. We got Indiana at home and then have to go to Eugene to play the Ducks. And so I kind of like the schedule. I like the talent that he's accumulated there. I like the fact that this is year three. You follow Jed's track record. He just keeps building. And so I think this is a really interesting team.
18: Yeah, no doubt. No doubt. Well, a lot of it, as you know, it's unfortunate to pin a lot of this on one position, but unfortunately in football, more so than any other sport, Coach, and you know this as well as me, sometimes it just comes down to one guy, and that's the quarterback, right? And here's Demond Williams, who's wearing Warren Moon's old number one. We haven't seen a Husky quarterback wear number one in almost 50 years on campus, and he's grabbing that this year. You know about what happened over the offseason. Seems like the team has put that behind them for the most part. But if you're coaching Demond, if you're advising Demond, what do you need to see out of now number one this year in year three that maybe you didn't see last year?
17: Well, I think it's all the things that Jed Fish has talked about, and you're right. A lot of this, I mean, the quarterback position, in my opinion, is the greatest position in all of sports. That, that position has to go and has to be successful. And it was for the most part last year. But to take the next step, that position has to take the next step as well. And I think Demond will take the next step. The question is, again, as a coach, as a head coach on offense, the whole thing you're trying to do is make that position as successful as possible. So what do we need to do there? Number one, you got to run the ball. And you got to run the ball as effective. That just takes so much pressure off the quarterback. And when I look at that, The one guy that I think they need to get back in that mix is Landon Hatchett. I think he's completely underrated. I think he's a way better player than most people in this city give him credit for. He's a leader. He's the heart and soul. That guy is a very good football player. And so, you know, they got some depth there now, and so they're going to be okay. But I think Landon is a big key for that offensive line. I think the running backs, hopefully they can stay healthy. Excited to see Quade Cargo. Jaden Lamar, I think, is a really good player. He's got to get healthy, stay healthy, all those things. And then do they have enough firepower out wide, you know, to help them on? I think that Christian Moss is a really interesting new piece added. Desmond Roebuck's going to be good. Rasheed Williams. I mean, and so, you know, it's depth, you know, because you're just not going to have all those pieces as you go through this season. That's just not real football. And so do you have the guys underneath them that can step up and make this happen? The defense, again, you want to talk about underrated. I think this defense, I think Ryan Walters is truly one of the best coordinators in the country. It's almost, to me, a little bit like a no-name defense. I mean, here in Seattle, we know the names. But the sum of the parts is better than the whole. Those guys played really well. They did last year. And I think they're going to be better this year, even though they lost some of those really good corners. And, you know, I just think the pieces that they have stacked in there, that linebacker crew is deep and experienced. And I like that. And so, and I think this, even being an offensive leaning kind of coach all my career, championships are won on defense. I mean, the offense, yeah, we got to score points. But you're playing really good teams or on the road, you're not going to score the same amount of points week in and week out that you're used to. That just doesn't happen. When you're playing Indiana and Oregon and, you know, going on the road at Nebraska, like that, you don't usually score like you would normally. That's when the defense has to come to life. And that's so much where the toughness of your team comes from, too.
18: Yep.
17: And so I like this defense, and so I think that, you know, those are all the things that I think about this team right now.
18: Well, we're going to see you on Sunday. I know you got Fox duties, TV duties on Friday. Chris Peterson's with us talking Apple Cup, and I don't know, man. I don't know how often you play the what-if game. I play it a lot. I mean, I'm a Seattle sports fan. I got plenty of opportunities to play the what-if game, right? Not just with the Seahawks and Mariners and Sonics, but that 2016 game against Alabama, man. What if Buda Baker had picked off that pass? What if Jake hadn't thrown that pick six? What if Bo Scarborough? Blah, blah, blah. Drives me nuts. But what I think people forget is the accomplishment, 15-year wait to win the conference and go to a game like the Peach Bowl. What you did not see, because you were with the team, was the party across the street at the bar outside the golf course, where we had to wait an hour and a half to get on the air because of a high school game that we were carrying. And by the time we did go on the air, nobody was in the right shape to be on the air. But you guys provided a massive party for us, and you provided a massive point of pride for Husky fans to end that streak, Coach, and get us back to a Pac-12 championship for the first time since 2001. That team's going to be honored Sunday. You're going to be there. When you think now, God, we're talking what, you know, 10 years later, what do you think about when you think about that club?
17: I think the first thing that just jumps into my mind when I think about that team, and maybe a couple teams even after that team, but like really just all the good players that we had. I just always think that, you know, I think sometimes, whether it was even at Boise or at Washington, I think probably the most underrated thing about our programs was the players that we got. We just had some really good players. And you don't end up getting to a four-team college playoff without some of the best players in the country. And that's what I think happened. I think that we had this talent that just was really, really outstanding. And then I will tell you this, it was really interesting because, you know, you better than anyone, you remember all these things and all these regrets. Heck, half the stuff you just talked about, I didn't forget. Now I'm going to have a bad day.
18: Sorry, about all that stuff. My fault. Think about the Colorado game. Think about Colorado instead. All right.
17: Why would I? What Colorado game?
18: Yeah.
17: Which one?
18: The championship game that you won. Oh. Instead of Clara.
17: I was going back to my last year when we lost to Colorado. So that's how we think, right?
18: No, not that one.
17: We think the same. So, but let me just say this. So going into that 2016 season with that team, you know, we've been there 2 years. And we were kind of going backwards. You know, the first year we had a lot of good players, underachieved. Just we didn't have our act together. I didn't have my act together enough to get those guys all aligned. Next year, we lost a lot of good players, played a bunch of true freshmen that are on this 2016 team, right? And, you know, scratching and clawing to win games. And we were in every game in the fourth quarter, just couldn't quite get it done. And I remember in that offseason, a couple different players, John Ross, you know, Coleman Shelton, some guys that had been around, and Keyshawn Bieria, some of those like kind of older guys, leader type guys. And I remember them coming up to me independently in the weight room in the spring, and they're like, "Coach, you know we're going to be good this year, right?" And I'm like, "Why would you say that?" And I did. I was just like, you know, and they all said this too. They all said, "You know, I know we always say that at Washington. We always say that." And I just said, "What makes you say that? I've heard this before." And they said, "No, we are going to be good." And they all kind of made a reference that what we want to do now is win. And whatever that takes. I think we're over ourselves. Like before, it had all been us trying to like get ours. And, you know, it's just that like team first mentality. It's like, you know, everybody needs to start and everybody needs to catch so many balls and everybody needs this role that's like in the house. This team has really just said, even going into that. I remember John Ross said, "Hey, if I got to go back to defense and play defense,
18: yep.
17: Or if you leave me a receiver and I don't catch any balls in the game and we win, I am good. And I promise you that." And so I heard that from these different guys. And I'm thinking, this is going to be interesting because that is the number one requirement to a championship gold standard type team is to have this team first mentality. Whatever the role is that this team needs, you're all in on. And I felt that from these guys going in, and the rest, you know, kind of happened.
18: Yeah, no doubt. Well, I'm glad you guys are getting your due on Sunday. A lot of big names, a lot of great guys on that team. And swing by the pregame show if you're so inclined. Greg, Lewis, Mario, myself will all be there. We'd love to see you in person and say hello. But, hey, in the meantime, appreciate you doing this. Always fun to catch up, all right? Great to see you back on TV for another year. Still weird to me that you're doing it, but you're getting great at it, by the way. So keep it going, and we'll see you on Sunday, hopefully, all right?
17: Appreciate you, Softy. Have a great day.
18: You bet, man. Chris Peterson with us on the radio show. Always fun to chat with him, man. We'll get a break. A lot more to get to on a busy Friday before the Apple Cup on Sunday, 9 a.m. pregame, 105 kickoff in the Boeing Apple Cup on Sunday right here on 93.3 KJRFM.
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18: All right, we're back on a busy Friday night. Apple Cup coming up on Sunday. And what do you say before we get out of here? We spend a few minutes with the athletic director at Washington, Pat Jun, joining us on the radio show. Pat, welcome back to KJR.
1: Good afternoon. And I guess the only question before you start pounding me with your questions is, yeah, Softy, how is your conditioning? Because you're going to be running up and down that sideline on Sunday. And if we need to have a trainer, extra water, you tell us. It's going to be, I think the temperature is going to be nice, but we'll be ready. But I think I need an update on how your conditioning is going to be for the game.
18: Yes, I've been told that you will be providing the sideline reporter food that will be delivered from the athletic director's box to the sideline, by the way. So
15: congrats.
18: Thank you for that gesture, by the way. That was very, very nice of you, man. Yeah. I appreciate that. Well, there's a lot to get to.
1: We will take care of that.
18: There's a lot to get to. I'm sure you will. There's a lot to get to for this game on Sunday. But, you know, look, man, I mean, let's just start there, right? Because I think when Dick and I have been talking Apple Cup the entire week, the biggest conversation that we've had about the game, Pat, really has nothing to do with the matchup on Sunday. It's got everything to do with whether or not this thing is going to continue past this year, past the current contract through 2028. Why don't you, first of all, just give us your view, your perspective from 50,000 feet on the future of the Apple Cup past the current contract as it's set up?
1: Well, when we signed the deal, and obviously I was on the other side of the signature when this deal was signed, it was always with the intent to just put it out long enough to give this chaotic world of college football some time to settle, which obviously it hasn't. When John Harlow and I spoke, I guess a couple weeks ago, maybe even last week, and we've touched base about this, and I would say the easiest answer is this: we fully have respect of the Apple Cup and understanding of its importance to the state. There is an intent to try to continue the game on both sides of this. There's also a piece that, at least from our perspective, we just want to see where the CFP ends and what scheduling criteria looks like. Because as you know, college football scheduling is not like the NFL. It is not centralized. So you have to work in advance to get games done down in the future. So if we just have to be very conscientious of what the criteria for the CFP is going to be, if it's going to expand, and my assumption it is. And then once we have full visibility on that, that'll dictate what our future schedules look like.
15: Well, from a Washington State perspective, Pat, one of the reasons for them to continue the rivalry would be clearly financial, and you would be the perfect person to ask this since you sat at the desk at the other school as well. How much does this game actually financially help Washington State?
1: Well, I mean, I would say probably the biggest help would probably be, I don't have visibility on their TV contract, but as you know, the home school owns the TV rights. So that would probably be the biggest advantage, relative to that. But you're also talking one game every other year at home. So I don't know how that works with their TV contract, but my assumption it would be, it would

0: University of Washington wouldn't fulfill our contractual obligations. And really the practicality of that is, I mean, you still have to replace the game. And that is not an easy equation in college football because games are signed so far out. I mean, we're working on games right now in, you know, the 2030s because we got to try to lock in some Power Four opponents.
1: You mentioned on the coach's show with Elise on Wednesday that your schedule may not be in your control in the future. Can you clarify that a little bit? Do you mean the one non-conference game not being in your control because it potentially could be like an SEC crossover game? Or is it possible that another entity, the Big Ten or something else, actually dictates all three of your non-conference games in the future?
0: Yeah, I don't see that scenario, but I do, I guess I would say I'm hopeful that we can work something out with the SEC specifically. I know we have Tennessee on the schedule coming a few years down the road. I know those matchups, you know, playing big games matters, and I would argue that in our marketplace, because of, you know, the NFL, hopefully soon the NBA, NHL, Major League Baseball, I mean, discretionary dollars to go to sporting events is, you know, we're all at competition for. And the reality is people want to see bigger brands, more people. You know, we are a tourist destination, so there is value in bringing someone who traditionally doesn't come here because they'll bring a huge swath of fans. We've seen it in the Big Ten because the fans from our new sister institutions historically have not come to Seattle, so this is a tourist destination. So there, you know, I would hope that we could get there someday, but I mean, there's a lot of variables that go into the future. And as you guys know, it's like, it's college football. Like, everything is chaotic and you know, who knows what it'll look like down the road, but I do know that we just got to let the dust settle with the college football expansion.
2: Yeah. Well, Pat Chun with us, Washington AD, ahead of the Apple Cup on Sunday, 9 o'clock pregame, 1 o'clock kickoff here on KJR. And if I'm looking at our schedules right, Pat, and if I'm incorrect, please jump in. You guys have a series with Tennessee starting in 2029 there in Knoxville and then up here in 2030. But as far as Power Four opponents, nothing scheduled between now and then. Do you see that changing for next year and for 2028 as of right now?
0: No on the next 2 years, but we're working on that 2030 and beyond right now.
2: Okay. Okay, so just to clarify, so 2027 next year, Fresno, Portland State, the Apple Cup. 28 Eastern, that's Washington, that. UNLV, and the Apple Cup. Those non-conference games will stay as they're scheduled.
0: As of now, you never say never. You don't know what's going to happen, but I don't foresee changes there. And we're focused right now, as we're thinking about football scheduling, our focus has been 2030 and beyond to try to lock in similar right. brands, you know, some big brands that can help, you know. And ultimately, I guess we're making some assumptions that the CFP is going to expand, so we want to try to lock in some of these games.
1: Well, and Pat, as a follow-up, do you think, I mean, the competition just continues to get better in the Big Ten. I think we would all agree with that. The games are just better. The magnitudes of the games continue to grow. And we will, as you mentioned, potentially have a big non-conference game once a year. So do you worry that the other two non-conference home games become more like almost NFL preseason games? I mean, we saw almost nobody at the USC game this last week. Do you worry that that could happen throughout the conference?
0: Well, I think it's happening right now because it just happened with USC and Fresno. I think that's part of all the conjecture going on in our atmosphere about not maximizing football schedules. But I also recognize that, you know, from a Washington perspective, you know, it's a little bit different in the Pacific Northwest to try to get non-conference games simply because there isn't an overlap of conferences. The geography is just very different. If you're in the Midwest or in the South, there's a density of schools. So in Power Four leagues as well, that it's a little bit easier to try to get these non-conference games. But, you know, improved scheduling does have an impact on, you know, television ratings. And my assumption is if we do expand playoffs, I think there's a big hope and a big assumption that quality of schedule is going to matter more in a 24-team field because right. you're not going to want teams just loading up on wins. You're going to want them to load up on quality wins or even quality losses.
2: Well, Pat Shun, UW AD with us. You want to address Bandgate while we're here? I mean, I'm just hearing from all

0: Welcome to the Pacific Northwest edition of America Outdoors Radio. We've got a fast-paced hour of fishing, hunting, and conservation covering the nation and the Northwest, including 13 extra minutes of local content you'll only hear on Seattle's Sports Radio, KJR.
1: Welcome to the show. It's not just Saturday morning, it's Labor Day weekend, and I hope you're making the most of your time off. We've got a couple of guests today for you. They're both regional guests. They are both associated with Max Lure at the bottom of the hour. You're going to hear from Eric Arnold. The topic, bass fishing right at the Canadian border at Lake Osoyoos near Oroville. It's a very good fishery, though it is falling on some hard times. Eric will explain more about that. And that goes very well with a lot of bass fishing we're covering in the show today as we bring you results from the BAM Bass Tournament that took place at Boardman, Oregon last week. You'll want to stick around for the end of the show, too, because bass are not the only thing being caught in the Columbia River. Oh, no. So are Chinook salmon. And a lot of those Chinook salmon that have been caught at Buoy 10, they are moving up into the Columbia Gorge. And Bob Loomis from Max Lure is going to tell you exactly how he goes about catching them at this time of the year off the mouth of the Deschutes, in the mouth of the Klickitat, in the mouth of the White Salmon Rivers. It is go time for Chinook in the Gorge. In terms of outdoors news, we want to bring your attention to a story from Fox 13 in Seattle. As many of you know, there's been a shellfish closure in Hood Canal from Belfair to Quilcene. Well, water levels have gotten really warm and oxygen levels have gotten really low, so much so that there's been a significant fish die-off in Hood Canal in this region. So not only are shellfish not safe to eat, but fish are dying too. Not from the same thing. It's an oxygen thing as opposed to a paralytic shellfish thing. But the bottom line is this. Hood Canal between Belfair and Quilcene, not a very good place to be fishing or shellfishing right now. The other big news story of the day involves our Washington Fish and Wildlife Commission. As you know, a report landed on Governor Bob Ferguson's desk regarding some wrongdoing by several commissioners, in particular Commissioners Lorna Smith and Melanie Rollins, along with some not-so-good stuff from Commissioners Barbara Baker and John Lemkuhl. So, what did the governor decide to do about it? Nothing. Pretty much nothing. He literally gave them slaps on the wrists, gave them a warning, don't do this again. The only potential good news about this very weak response to a lot of work done by a lot of people to show some significant wrongdoing and bias by several Fish and Wildlife Commissioners is that Lorna Smith and Melanie Rollins, their term expires at the end of the year. And we'll see if Bob Ferguson, our governor, is going to have the backbone, the spine, so to speak, to do the right thing and not reappoint them. He certainly didn't do the right thing with this report in terms of how he handled it. We can only hope he does better his second time at bat at the end of the year. Dove hunting season opened up on September 1st. I got out there to what is normally a hot spot, and lesson learned, should have scouted the night before, because what is usually a reliable place for the dove to fly? Not so much this time. My buddy and I saw a grand total of 10. That's right, 10 morning dove in 2.5 hours of hunting in the morning. We each got one shot, and we each missed. Not so good. I'd like to say that it's a countywide problem in Grant County, but it's not. There are plenty of dove, and there were quite a few folks that were much more successful than us. The dove should stick around in the Columbia Basin and further south and further east in eastern Washington until the first cold snap. So come on out and gun for some morning dove if you can find them. It's a lot of fun. First place to look for them, near grain fields that have recently been harvested. And with that, you are now in the know about what's hot and what's not this week in the Pacific Northwest.
0: That's your first local shot of the outdoors. Now let's see what's going on across the nation.
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1: Welcome to the show. I hope you are enjoying your Labor Day weekend. If you're out there camping, I hope you're enjoying yourself. You know, things have changed, though. It used to be the kids, they didn't go back to school until after Labor Day weekend. But now, a lot of kids are starting school earlier. A lot of them start in the last week of August. Some of them as early as mid-August, not just elementary schools through high schools, but even universities. So it's really changed how we approach this holiday. For some of us, it's a last hurrah. For others, it's just another three-day weekend. Either way, though, I hope you are outside enjoying it. I know I got outside last week. I was fishing the Columbia River out of Boardman, Oregon, and the Columbia there borders both Washington and Oregon. I was with 61 professional anglers, 51 scholastic and amateur anglers. I was an amateur angler fishing from the back of the boat in a BAM magazine pro-am tournament. How'd I do? Well, my pre-fish was good. If you go to my Facebook page, John Cruz, you'll see a picture of the nice largemouth I caught while pre-fishing with Kyle Clark, the owner of PNW Fishing Adventures. But on day one of the tournament, I was paired with a great guy, Timothy Vankus out of California. He was catching fish. He caught at least 15 keepers, but we couldn't find big ones, especially me. And the minimum size was 13 inches. We were into the smallmouth bass. I probably caught a dozen fish that day, but only three keeper fish. Weighed in 7.5 pounds at the scale. That did not do me any favors. Day two, fished with a guy that was number three in the standings. That was Jake Anderson, but the waters, they were rough, very wind-driven on day two. We headed back after, about 3.5 hours, and I didn't get a single bite all morning. Jake got one bite, got a fish to the boat, and lost it, and that pretty much put me out of contention. But I stuck around for Championship Sunday because I wanted to see who the winners were. You're going to get to hear from those winners today. Who else are you going to hear from? Well, you're going to hear from Michael Bray. He's not only the tournament director for the Bass Angler Magazine BAM Trail, but he is also the coach of the Simpson University bass fishing team based in Redding, California. He's going to tell you all about attending college and competing as a college-level bass angler while you're doing so. I absolutely love this. I think you will too. And with Hunting in Mind, we'll be talking to Mark Kaiser. He just completed a successful hunt for a sizable pronghorn buck. The Cowboy State of Wyoming, he's going to tell you exactly what happened, give you a step-by-step, blow-by-blow account of that great hunt. He's also going to tell you about something very unfortunate that happened to his wife this summer. That would be getting bit by a big rattlesnake. What do you do if you get bit by one? Mark's going to tell you what he did and what are some of the right moves you can make as well should you ever be unlucky enough to get bit by a rattler. Next up on America Outdoors Radio, we are taking you to Orlando, Florida. That's the headquarters of the Water Sports Foundation that does some great work sharing safety messages for you if you're going to be on the water, which is very timely, as we'll discuss in just a minute with Jim Evans. He is the executive director of this organization. Jim, welcome to the show.
3: Hi, John. Thanks so much for having me on your show.
1: Let's talk a little bit about safety, and this is very timely because I just got off the Columbia River as part of a bass tournament. And, you know, a couple of the days we were fishing were just fine. One day was really rough. We had sustained winds that reached 21 miles an hour by 9 a.m. in the morning. We had gusts that were 35 miles an hour plus. It was a little dicey there. And I guess that gets into one of the things that boaters ought to be paying attention to, and that would be the weather.
3: Oh, for sure. You know, we like to say respect the water, but you have to respect nature in general. It's a good idea. I mean, it's a common practice that everyone should check the weather forecast before they go out on their boat to know what they're going to experience. But then the other thing is to constantly check the weather forecast while you're on the water. Make sure that things haven't changed and that a storm's not sneaking from behind. We had a horrible incident earlier this year in Wisconsin where a boat was flipped over with kids in the boat and trapped underneath, and two kids died from a weather incident. So checking the weather is an important part of being a safe boater.
1: You know, sticking with safety, this is the most basic thing, and it seems to be one of the most forgotten things, at least if you look at the fatalities, wearing a life jacket. Now, one great thing about fishing bass tournaments, just about any bass tournament you fish, you're required to wear a life jacket anytime your main motor is underway. There's so many people, though, that don't wear them, even on paddleboards, even on kayaks, and we see fatalities every year from people not wearing life jackets, thinking, well, the water's warm, I'll be fine. And that's not so true, is it?
3: Well, life jackets are critical for boaters. You know, of the accidents that involved a fatality, 76% of them drowned. And 87% of those were not wearing a life jacket. And these are Coast Guard statistics that are reported from the states up to the Coast Guard. It's actually in the 2024 season, the most current that we have. But you can see that if people were in life jackets, I mean, almost 9 out of 10 people that died would have been saved. So today's life jackets are a lot different than they were years ago. And if people are still using, you know, their mindset about life jackets from years ago, the materials have gotten better. They've gotten lighter. In fact, there's a whole new class of life jackets that was just approved by the Coast Guard last year called L50, level 70. Those are the old type 3, 15.5 pounds of buoyancy. But the new 50 life jackets are much lighter and much more comfortable for people if they want to wear them. Now, the thing about L50 life jackets that the Coast Guard put in the rule for these new lightweight life jackets is that they only count for carriage requirements if you're wearing them. So this was something the Coast Guard said, what if we were to approve less flotation devices, but we required people to wear them? Could we increase the wear rates? And the jury's still out on that, because at this point, there's only about two manufacturers that have come out with these new L50 life jackets. But we're looking forward to seeing a flood of them coming in spring of 2027.
1: Well, I can't wait to find out more about those. This is a holiday weekend. It's Labor Day weekend, and a lot of folks are celebrating. And unfortunately, sometimes that means they're drinking and driving, not necessarily vehicles, but boats. Just as bad of an idea, isn't it?
3: Well, it is. I can tell you from the Coast Guard statistics again, every year, the leading known contributing factor in boating fatalities, where the cause was known, is alcohol use. So if people would just do like they do in cars and designate a sober skipper, let one person remain alcohol or substance abuse free, and the rest of the folks can enjoy their weekend and their fun out on the water, but they've got a driver that can get them back to the dock safely. We do this in our cars. It's like, why are we not doing this in the boats? The CETO Foundation started the Sober Skipper program back about 10 years ago, and we wholeheartedly endorse that. We think it's a great way to go, especially for a holiday weekend like Labor Day.
1: We've got about 30 seconds left. Tell our listeners about the Water Sports Foundation.
3: Well, John, the Water Sports Foundation is a 501c3 nonprofit that primarily works exclusively with the U.S. Coast Guard. We are the outreach organization for the U.S. Coast Guard's boating safety outreach. And this year, we're currently managing 6 U.S. Coast Guard grant projects. They're coming to an end here in September, but we are looking forward to next year. New Coast Guard grants should come out in October, and we're looking forward to another great year of promoting recreational boating safety on behalf of all safety advocates and the U.S. Coast Guard.
1: 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Jim, thanks so much for sharing this with us today, and I hope you have a great Labor Day weekend on the water.
3: Thank you, John. Thanks so much for having me.

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0: Next up on America Outdoors Radio, we are heading to the cowboy state of Wyoming. We're catching up with Mark Kaiser, one of the best-known hunting personalities of this century. He just got back from a successful pronghorn hunt. Mark, congratulations.
1: Hey, I appreciate it, and thanks for having me on the show. I love your show. We listened to it yesterday driving up the mountain to put in an elk camp. So,
0: well, you got to hear all about Cody, Wyoming then, and I'm glad you did.
1: Exactly.
0: Let's talk a little bit about this pronghorn hunt. You posted extensively about it on your Facebook page, and folks, look for Mark Kaiser's Facebook page, Kaiser spelled K-A-Y-S-E-R, and you can get details about this hunt and other hunts as well. This hunt for this pronghorn buck, it was really all about scouting and finding water holes where these pronghorn be present, isn't it?
1: Exactly. And I love blind hunting for pronghorns over water holes. That's one of my, I don't know why, because it's so boring, so many people think. But even if you don't like to blind hunt over water, you still need to find the water because the antelope are going to be orbiting around that. Maybe not, you know, right on top of it, but within a few miles of it or within a square mile. So finding water is critical. And this year, especially, we had a real hard drought here in Wyoming and other parts of the West. So that was very important. And then what happened right before I got there is they had a deluge of rain. But fortunately, because it was so dry, it didn't last. The little potholes and everything all filled up. But because it was so dry, it dried up fairly quickly. And those antelope, they went back on pattern.
0: How hard is it to find a place to hunt in Wyoming for pronghorn? Because I know it's relatively easy to get a tag, but there's a lot of areas tied up as private land. You were doing a DIY public land hunt, weren't you?
1: Yeah, and you know, that's the big thing. Wyoming is approximately 50% publicly owned. So you've got to do your scouting. The northeast, let's just say the whole eastern third of the state is heavy, heavy private land. The southwest corner and a lot of the western central is public land, lots of big blocks, especially BLM. But don't overlook the National Forest, because a lot of the National Forest actually connects to open country. So yeah, you have to do your scouting, and then you have to look at the, you know, the information on the Wyoming Game and Fish website on drawing, you know, how many years it might take you to draw, how many points as a non-resident to get that tag. Some of those pronghorn tags are, man, you know, you're waiting 6, 7, 8, 9 more years to get them anymore. It's just a real sought after commodity. And it's a hunt people really like because it's early season. The weather's fairly nice. You get to see animals, you know, you're glassing, you're always seeing something. It's not like deer and elk that are hidden, you know, a big part of the time. So yeah. And as a resident, I don't even get preference points. So when I draw a tag, like I put in my posts and stuff, I was trying to be very diligent and putting my time in to making sure that I could pull this hunt off, because I might not get that same tag for several years, even as a resident.
0: Pronghorn are known as being very cautious and also very curious. Now, you were in a blind, which you would think would be offsetting near a water hole because it's something they're not used to seeing. But I understand you were able to take advantage of their curiosity with a decoy.
1: I do a lot of times, and every situation is a little different, but a lot of times I will put a decoy out, not right at the water, but like on a little knoll, a high point, 100 yards away from the water, to give them confidence that there's animals at the water, that just there's another antelope or pronghorn standing up there looking, you know, just maybe watered or getting ready to water, and building that confidence. And I've been using, on this one, I was so far back in away from the trail that I had to use a two-dimensional, the Montana decoy, their adolescent buck decoy. And it was early season pre-rut, so that buck decoy, the bucks are still in bachelor groups. They're getting a little, they're trying to set the pecking order. So that buck decoy was kind of a teaser, almost like come over here and kick my butt type of thing. And when my buck came in, finally, I didn't have it up a few days earlier because I was still testing the water, seeing what they were doing and everything. And then he came in, he was real nervous. Well, then when he did come in 3 days later, the same buck, and I had the decoy off to the side again, then he was a little more comfortable, and then he actually watered in front of me. So, and coming up here, starting in any day now, but the rut is kicking off. Pronghorn are really revving up. Their testosterone level is probably right at 100% charged right now. The does will come into estrus, the females, in another 2 weeks. So decoying really works well from now, you know, all the way through September, basically.
0: Let's talk a little bit about the shot. Now, this was an archery hunt for you. You know, a lot of hunters, they're not comfortable taking a shot over 35 yards. You stretched that a little bit. What kind of equipment were you using, and how far was that shot? I know it was a very clean kill.
1: The shot was 42 yards approximately, and I had a shot at 31 yards. The water had been better at 31 yards, but because of the blind, even though they were used to it, it had been up there for a few days even before the season. I put it up, according to the regulations, you can put it up a few days before. So I'd put it up as early as I could. They'd gotten used to it, but they still were eyeing it, but they did not want to use that closer little pool of water in this spring area. In fact, they almost all of them went to the far edge at 41 yards. And yeah, that's a longer shot. I was using a prime divide bow. That's the bow with the carbon inserts in the riser to make it a little lighter. I like that for whether I'm elk, deer, or pronghorn hunting, just a little bit more. I'm always looking for lightweight. And then I was using the HHA. They have quite a few varieties of bow sights, but they're basically, the majority of them are single pins, and they have a dial, and you can rotate the exact yardage. And I've used that setup for almost two decades now, and I've really grown to like it. Even though it seems like, oh, it's another little step you got to take, you know, dial it in, there's ways, shortcuts to get around that in your head. Like on elk, I always leave it at 30, set at 30 yards, because their vitals are so big. Well, at 30 yards, if that pin is set at 30 yards, it's covering 20 to 40. That's a pretty big, you know, space of distance when you're out elk hunting. So that was my setup, and I use a fixed blade broadhead. I like a Montech G5, and I like to get everything set up early, practice with it through the summer, and then use it the same setup through the whole season. And I like that fixed blade, again, for elk when I'm elk hunting. So I just use it for everything. It works great on pronghorn, elk, whitetails, mule deer, coyotes occasionally.
0: Well, there you go, folks. A great primer about pronghorn hunting in the state of Wyoming. You'll want to apply early for next year. And you've got some great advice on how to have a successful hunt. You also have some great ideas on some archery equipment to use. Mark, I wanted to get into one more thing. Your wife got bit by a rattlesnake this summer. Would you mind sticking around for part of another segment so we can tell that story?
1: Absolutely. That's an important story. So, yeah.
0: All right, folks, don't go anywhere. We'll be right back with Mark Kaiser on America Outdoors Radio. We're going to talk about what to do if you get bit by a rattlesnake.

0: Next, I'd like to tell you about a collaboration between Federal Ammunition and our friends at Henry Repeating Arms. In honor of America's 250th birthday, they have come out with the commemorative 4570 Government Golden Boy, touted as the birthday boy. This beautiful rifle is definitely a wall hanger, but don't be afraid to shoot it out at the range. 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Federal has actually come out with their very own Henry Birthday Boy 4570 brand of ammunition. The load features a 300-grain hollow point bullet for accurate, reliable performance. And that's perfect for a firearm that is made right here in America and also boasts accuracy and reliability as hallmarks of each of their rifles. 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
1: 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You got it. It's the Pacific Northwest edition of America Outdoors Radio, right here on Seattle's sports radio, KJR.
0: You know what time it is? It's time for another Max Minute, brought to you every week by Max Lure. And we've got a new guest today. It's Eric Arnold. He's a sales rep for Max Lure. He's based in Omak in North Central Washington, and he is very dialed in on fishing, especially bass fishing in this region. Eric, great to have you on the air.
2: Nice to be here.
0: So let's talk a little bit about Lake Osoyoos. It's right on the Canada border. It's a big lake. It's a bass lake. I know they have fishing tournaments up there. Tell me a little bit more about this fishery and the state of this fishery right now.
2: It's always been a good lake for big fish. The only issue is when you got most of the lake on the Canadian side, Canada views bass as a invasive species, so there's no limit. And so you're getting guide boats there from Canada coming down. They're getting 200 fish days. They come down in the spring for the spawn. They catch them off the beds. They're keeping them. So by keeping those big females, they're not replenishing the waters. And so it's slowly depleting, and I can't see it getting any better.
0: This is really interesting to me. I guess we need to back up a little bit. Lake Osoyoos, is this a largemouth bass or smallmouth bass fishery?
2: It's both, predominantly smallmouth, but you can get some really nice largemouth in there.
0: And it's really interesting to me that, you know, they're catching and keeping all these bass because, as you know, most bass anglers, especially tournament bass anglers or even people going out on guided trips, bass are caught and released. It's just the ethic we have here in most of the United States.
2: Right. And the other thing, too, is those really big bass are old. And it's almost kind of like if you're a trout fisherman, that year, 2 year holdover, what does it taste like? You might as well take a spoon out of the bottom. That's what these big ones taste like, too. People will keep them because it's big. Oh, I'm going to show my buddies. And then they'll clean them and eat them. They're like, oh, man, it's garbage, and throw it in the garbage. So, I mean, they're basically ruining the whole ecosystem they got going for them in there.
0: Well, let's hope things turn around up there and maybe our friends up north start realizing what a great fish the largemouth and smallmouth bass are, especially at Lake Osoyoos, and maybe that fishery will come back. Thanks for sharing this with us today. And folks, if you want to find some tackle to use, you know where to find it, maxlure.com.
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0: You're back in with America Outdoors Radio. I'm John Cruz. We are broadcasting from the Boardman Marina in Boardman, Oregon. That's been the location the past few days for the BAM, Bass Angler Magazine Bass Tournament Pro-Am. It's the third in the Northwest Division Series. 61 professional anglers, 51 co-anglers and scholastic anglers, myself included in the co-angler phase, have come out here to the Columbia River. We've been catching bass, we've been having fun, and we've been competing for some serious money and some serious prizes. With us here to tell you more about the scholastic side of fishing is Michael Bray. He's a tournament director for the BAM Trail. Michael, welcome to the show.
1: Yeah, thank you for having me on. It's been a great week up here in Boardman, Oregon on the Columbia River. And we've had a great week of competition. We had 14 scholastic anglers for this event. Not only did they come out here and compete with professional anglers for a very valued rate, but they learned more about the sport, are getting more and more invested every time they come out. And they are the next generation of angler, and I think we've got a good group coming.
0: Well, I'll tell you what. They didn't have this sort of thing when I was a kid, and I love the fact that you've got high school anglers out here competing, and they're actually competing for scholarships to Simpson University in Redding, California. It's a private school that has a bass fishing team. You just happen to be the coach of that bass fishing team. Tell me a little bit more about the Simpson University bass fishing team.
1: Yeah, I've been the coach for the team for the last 2 years now, so it's a fantastic program. We're the only funded bass fishing program west of Texas, so it's a very unique program, but they're basically collegiate athletes, just like a football player or a basketball player, but they get scholarships to get an education, but also to go bass fishing around the nation. So they go from California, they go all the way to the East Coast for collegiate events, but also they learn how to network, market themselves, and then get a diploma so that they can be successful down the road. So these high school anglers that are competing, they're competing for a chance to join something that can help them develop their dream and their passion, but it's also an opportunity that they can use to better and benefit their lives. And these high school anglers have the opportunity to win a $100,000 scholarship by finishing in the top of the field over the consecutive events that they choose to fish. There's six total, and it's based the best four out of those six. So they have to do a little bit of traveling all over the West Coast. We have tournaments in California, Oregon, and Washington. And right now, it's a pretty tight race. We've got Colton Bicondi, who has won two events so far, both at Moses Lake and just this weekend at Boardman, Oregon. And then we've also got anglers like Ryder Staley that's fished every single event and is also trying to get that scholarship for $100,000.
0: That's absolutely amazing. Now, when I first heard about a $100,000 scholarship, I was thinking, well, that's going to get you through all 4 years. And it's going to get you through a lot of college, but not all 4 years, is it?
1: So it does cover a lot of the program expenses and the expenses to get your degree, but it is an investment into your future at the same time. So we invest into the students in the program, and the anglers have that same investment themselves.
0: So getting back to the Simpson University bass fishing team, these people have scholarships. I mean, do they try out to be on the team? And once they're on the team, do you have boats for them to use, or how does that work?
1: So we have one school boat. It's a 2017 Nitro that we got from Harrison's Marine. They're a great partner with the program. But the students, they come from all different backgrounds. So there might be anglers that are seasoned and have done high school events for years. But there might also be the weekend warrior that wants to get an education, has a passion for fishing, and wants to grow in that, but may not have that same applicable skill. There's still scholarship opportunities. It may not be that same high-level scholarship like what they're competing for, but it's still going to help them get their degree. They'll still be a part of the program, and they'll still enhance throughout their years in the university.
0: Go figure, folks. Go bass fishing, get a college degree, and bass fish your way through college. If only they had that when I was in college. Simpson University, that's the place to go, and your coach is Michael Bray. Michael, one other thing I want to talk about briefly before we go. You've got a podcast that's all about fishing, don't you?
1: Yeah, so I started Bray's Outdoor Productions. We've got the Blast Off with Bray podcast. You can watch it on Spotify, YouTube, all of your streaming platforms. But we cover a lot of interviews with not only our scholastic champions at the events, the next one is coming out this weekend, but we cover all the pros, pro-ams, as well as the Super 60s to try and talk about the anglers and invest in the sport, get them on there, and really showcase and support the positivity in the community. So you can get on social media. We are giving some giveaways to try and build the channel. channel. 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And then reach out to me if you have questions on improvement. But we have speakers weekly. We do different shows. And then we do daily shows at the Pro-Am events. So there's a lot of different things going on. And there's always some good stuff happening on the channel.
0: 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Bray spelled B-R-A-Y. 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Again, The Blast Off with Bray. 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
1: Yeah, thank you for your time. It's always good to grow the next generation, but also to grow the community. It's been a fun week up here in Boardman, Oregon, and we just gave away a lot of money, big prizes, and it's always going to keep getting bigger and better, and we're coming back next year.
0: There you go, folks. And oh, by the way, if you're interested in participating in the BAM Trail, this is the Bass Angler Magazine Bass Tournament Trail. It is the premier bass trail on the West Coast. Major League Fishing and Bassmaster, they're not out here, but BAM is, and it attracts a very high level of competition. They have a Western Series that operates in Arizona and California. They got the Northwest Series that operates in Oregon and Washington, and you can participate whether you are a boater who thinks you're a really

0: He has won again here on the Columbia River at Boardman. Chad, congratulations.
1: Thank you so much.
0: So I've got to ask, what was your secret for success? You know, we had a breezy day on day one, a really windy day on day two, and a pretty calm day today.
1: Yeah, I think just adjusting to the changing conditions, trusting my gut. When the wind changed, I'd have to change baits, change techniques with that.
0: Well, you not only won this Pro-Am and won $4,000 again, but you also have won the Angler of the Year award on the co-angler side, which means you've punched your ticket into the BAM Championship taking place this fall at Don Pedro Reservoir in California. I understand you are very familiar with this lake.
1: Yeah, Pedro and I have gotten along well in the past. I grew up about 20 minutes from the ramp, so spent a lot of time there. It's a unique fishery, so I'm really excited to spend a lot of time practicing and figure it out.
0: Gotta ask, Chad, how old are you, and are you a product of Simpson University in Reading?
1: No, I'm not. I'm 28. I actually was the president of the Chico State Bass Team for a while. We competed in national championships and stuff, but yeah, Simpson's doing an amazing thing up in Reading. It's cool to watch.
0: You obviously did some amazing things at Chico State, and you're doing amazing things now. Are you going to be fishing pro next year instead of co? Because it looks like you have mastered this level, my friend.
1: Well, I fished pro for a few years now in the Western Division. I'm not familiar with these Pacific Northwest lakes, so this is kind of familiarize myself with the area before I come up and bring the boat up.
0: A bright and rising star, to say the least. That would be Chad Schweitzer. And again, your second win, so that's at least $8,000 that you have won. It's more than $8,000, I know that for a fact, in two of these tournaments. You're knocking it dead. Keep doing great things. Expect to see your name towards the top of the leaderboard at Don Pedro Reservoir for the championship as well. Congrats again, Chad.
1: Thank you so much.

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0: 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Hey, Chris, you know, we could actually, you could do all bumper music of walkout songs for closers.
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